Mr. Sax Gordon right there, ladies and gentlemen. This is the blues. Are you listening? If you dig the blues, let me hear you say yeah. Oh yes, you dig the blues, I dig the blues. What I'm gonna do right now, I'm gonna call upon my man over on the Oregon, Brother Bruce Katz. Have a little church in this thing, cause well,

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2: Welkom luisteraars, welkom bij alweer de 18e aflevering van onze 20-delige serie The Way Up North. De reis vanuit de Mississippi Delta naar St. Louis, Chicago, Detroit en New York. 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
3: Ja, en wie de uitzending hiervoor gehoord heb, die weet waar wij mee bezig bent. 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
2: Leg het oor maar eens aan de radio. 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
5: You're tuned to Blues Before Sunrise. It's the Blues Heritage Showcase, originating from Chicago. I'm Steve Cushing, here with you each week at the same time to sort through all the blues and the R&B records. We'll be here till 5 this morning. Got a lot of great blues to send in your direction. This week we have a little theme. We're picking all sorts of blues records with the word red in the title. And we'll start right here with Eddie Cleanhead Vincent and Cherry Red Blues.
2: Blues Before Sunrise, zo klinkt dat op zaterdag nacht van 12 tot 5 uur elke week lang. 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Onder andere bij Sunnyland Slim en nog een heel aantal meer. Een man die dus ook wel weet, hoe was het stiet met de blues?
5: Well, I wouldn't say it's dead. It's just gone a place that I don't like too much. I think that the thing that I always say is that blues really spawned rock and roll, but rock and roll sort of came back in turn and had a great influence on blues music. And I think that's the thing that I really don't like about the blues that's being played today. It's always the most obvious stuff. I mean, the drum beats are like sledgehammers. The guitar players don't do anything but bend strings, and they bend them to the point where they're out of tune. Just the most obvious, the worst things about rock and roll are sort of what catches on in blues today, you know. And again, there's a lot of nice people making music, and I hope they have good careers, but, you know, they shouldn't count on me for any airplay, because it's probably not going to happen.
3: So you're strictly in the field until 65.
5: Right, yeah.
3: Don't you think blues is going to be a kind of allegoric a thing? I mean, just like folklore or something.
6: Not folk, but folklore.
5: I haven't really thought too much about it, you know. You know, I'm just sort of busy playing the records each week, finding the next 85 or 90 records to fill the show. So.
3: But you're not going yourself into the city and watch things of or watching some shows.
5: Well, the really ironic thing about it is that I play music. I play drums. I don't know if you've noticed the drum sets out there.
3: Mr. Bob told us,
5: And I work with, have you heard of Magic Slim and the Teardrops?
3: Yeah.
5: That's where I started. I started playing with Slim for 4 years. And are you familiar with Smokey Smothers, Big Smokey, Otis?
3: Yeah.
5: I worked with him.
3: Yeah.
5: And in fact, I've been doing this for 25 or 30 years, and most of the big names that you can come up with, Buddy and Junior, Lightning Hopkins, Sunnyland Slim, I've played with all of them. But the thing is now, most of them are gone. There are very few people left to play with. And I wouldn't claim that anything that I played, I'd make no claims for it. You know, I wouldn't say this is good blues, this is real blues. All I'd say is I like to play, and so I go out and do it. So I'm still out playing, mostly with white guys at this point. And again, I'd make no claims for what the music is, just that it feels, there's a physical exhilaration in playing that I like to do. But no, I very seldom go out to see any bands.
6: What do you think? What is good blues music?
5: Oh my goodness. Well, I think that some of the things that are missing that were played during the 40s and the 50s, even into the 60s, that are missing now, there's a lot of subtleties, a lot of nuances that most of the people who begin playing, even young black players at this point, you know, and they're saying, well, blues is a black music, but these young black guys don't understand what was going on in the 40s and 50s either.
6: Yeah.
5: I mean, that it's sort of gone by them. And the reason for this, I think, is that, as I've said, the music has always changed. In the 20s, you had classic blues singers. Then in the 30s, you had country bluesmen. In the 40s, you know, when the music became amplified and played in ensemble format, there was always a change going on in the music. It's nothing new to have the music change. But the one thing that is different is that whenever the music changed, when the new guard came in, say during the 1940s or say the 1950s, when they replaced the country bluesmen that had been popular in the previous decade, even though they had amplified instruments and they played on an ensemble form, they spent their youth training listening to the previous generation.
6: Yeah.
5: They got their lessons from the blues people who had been here before. And I think now we have a generation of blues players that listened to rock and roll, or listened to soul, or listened to funk. They didn't grow up listening to blues. And so a lot of the things that have gone on previously that they could benefit from in their own playing, they don't have really any exposure to.
6: Yeah. What do you think of people like Cap Mo, Corey Harris, Alvin Youngblood Hart?
5: Wow. Actually, I like Alvin Youngblood Hart, and for me, this is I've been doing a lot of questioning myself. For years and years, I said, God, I hate these string benders who are playing like loud rock music. So now we get a generation of guys who are going back to the roots, and I don't find that satisfying either. I said, you know, why are you trying to be Robert Johnson, you know? And so I just think maybe it's more honorable to be a string bender than to be a, I don't know, a rural blues man in the 1990s. I don't know, you know? I just... If I knew, I'd be out there trying to do it or get somebody who was doing it. But I just sort through it. You know, everybody sends me the stuff, and I listen to it, and I just think, well, okay, no. I can trade this for a document CD and get something from the 1930s instead. And that's generally what I do.

0: De obscure muziek van Scrapper Blackwell. 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
1: Ja, 30 jaar. 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
0: Steve Cushing, veel interviews deed hij niet. 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
0: Nee.
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0: In zijn eigen huis, in zijn kleine studio, waar hij nou weer een computer had staan en een digital editor. 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En op zijn vragen, of op mijn vragen, of hij er nou ook echt van leven kan.
2: Just barely over the past 3 years. One of my problems is that public radio in the United States is not well funded, not nearly as well as it should be. And so many of the stations in the public radio system are on very small budgets. And by the time National Public Radio gets through with them, they're pretty much tapped out. And so when they're looking for just anything that's free that they can put on their air. And so when they find a program like mine that I like to think is better quality, then they jump at it and will put me on in the overnight. But they if I were to charge them, they couldn't take the show. So that leaves me in a real bind. I can't really charge for the product that I'm producing. And I'm having a very hard time outside of a small handful of businesses here in Chicago. I mentioned Bob Kester and Jazz Record Mart. Also, Buddy Guy supports the program with his club Legends. And there's a fella, Mark Bayer, who makes Victoria Amps. He's an amplifier manufacturer west of here in the suburbs with Victoria Amps also. The thing that puzzles me in terms of funding, you would think that with my track record, I've been on this September will be 20 years, and to have 70 stations across the nation, you think that there would be some corporation here in this country that would understand the value of a show like mine that helps to preserve and popularize. This is a vital part of American heritage. It's not just an isolated folk music. It's the basis for gospel, for jazz, for soul, for rhythm and blues, and for rock and roll. Yeah. If you don't like blues, if you like one of those kind of musics, if you listen to my program, you understand where all those things came from. And so you would think that, you know, somebody like McDonald's fast food or Popeye's chicken or Sony or somebody would be willing to back this show. But to this point, we really haven't been able to interest anybody.
1: It's a minority music. So the big companies, if the crowd was big, they should probably jump in or something, jump the bandwagon. And now they're not interested because it's too small, too many. They don't support the cultural inheritance of the state of the American history, because I think it's a important thing to support these things, because what we saw is that like the Sonny Boy Williamson's grave, he's put away somewhere. And I think it's a shame that they put away these people so far away from what they did and helped this music. Could it be something? Yeah. Well, the blacks they had no money, and the whites went into a completely other thing. I mean, do they know what it really is? The white people, don't they reject the black culture or what?
2: Well, I think that a lot of what goes on in the black community fuels almost all of the trends in America and then across the world. But the black community has always moved forward without much regard to what happened previously. They're on to the next thing. They want the next popular fashion, the next popular music. And it's sort of interesting that it's been sort of the white guys who have sort of scavenged around the relics of their past culture to say, wow, you know, this was really sort of neat. Maybe we ought to, you know, see if we can't save some of this when they've been like sort of surging ahead saying, no, you know, we must find what's new, what's next, what's popular. So I don't think that it's far from being like shut out. Black culture is not shut out in this country. As I say, I think they create most of the trends. It's co-opted by corporations very quickly, I think. You know, they want to jump on what's popular. In terms of getting them to pay attention to what's gone by, I think there are people who do this for a living, who can interest large corporations. Unfortunately, my skills lay in presenting the program and not finding the money. I wish I could find somebody who would do that.

0: No. Well, you know, the funny thing about Abrams was that when you went in there, he would never let you look through the records. Mm-hmm. You know, you tell him what you want, and he'd go back and rummage around. And when it came to his Ornell label, I think he was constantly repressing these things. Mm-hmm. But everybody who came in and bought one, he told them that they got the very last copy and how lucky they were, you know?
1: But he, as a label, it existed only 1 year, I mean, I think.
0: Whoa, yeah.
2: It's not in the middle.
0: This is the new technology here. Actually, I do this quite often during the program. We stop the tape to get records on center.
2: Uh-huh.
0: Anyways, there. Are you familiar with Johnny Williams? Reverend Johnny Williams? Who's
2: no,
0: still alive
2: me.
0: On the west side of Chicago. And he dropped out of blues, I think, about 57 or 58. But again, that's a person that, through contacts who listened to my show, I was able to get a very good interview with him. Mm-hmm. Went over to his apartment, which is about 4 miles from here, and you know, sat down one afternoon. John and Grace Brim were very nice to me. Are you familiar with them from Gary, Indiana?
3: Yeah.
0: John Brim?
3: John Brim, yes.
0: They've always been very nice. They, in fact, they used to call on a regular basis. And when I first started doing the show, I heard from Blind John Davis all the time. You know, the old Bluebird pianist? Oh, yeah. Because he knew, you know, so many of the guys. In fact, when I first started doing the show, Blind John called me and took me to see Tampa Red, who was still alive, in a nursing home on the west side. Mm. So I got a chance to meet Tampa Red. He
3: when was that?
0: Oh my goodness, this was like 78, 79. Uh-huh. And Tampa was very senile. He wasn't in his right mind, but he was very friendly. And the people who were supervisors there would allow you to bring in one can of beer and as many cigarettes as you wanted to give him, because he was smoked just like a smokestack all the time, you know. So I used to go over and talk to Tampa, and it was funny. He didn't know anything that was going on, you know, during the day you were there. He didn't have anything, any notion of the news or current events, but he could tell you all about things that happened back during his golden era, you know. Mm-hmm. And he told me he told me a story about he and Georgia Tom and Big Bill Brunzi hopping in a car and driving to Indianapolis and having a 3-day blowout with Leroy and Scrapper and the guys down there, and how they drank till they didn't know where they were. It was real interesting stuff, you know. Very nice guy. Very nice guy.

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1: Harry's Blues. 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
1: Claudia Wood.
2: My work. I'm a park ranger, a national park ranger. I'm in this building to welcome visitors and share with them our culture and interpret the culture.
3: But a national park ranger, you expect to find them outside in the countryside, not in a building, not in a museum.
2: Yes, our park is different from the outdoor park. This Jean Lafitte National Historical Park and Preserve is dedicated to preserve and interpret the cultures of the Delta, the Mississippi Delta region in Louisiana.
3: But what does that mean? So, what will they like to preserve?
2: Well, the language, the way of life, the cooking, that sort of thing. So
1: every part of the Acadian
2: culture,
1: way of
2: right,
1: way
2: the
1: of
2: way
1: life.
2: Of life.
1: Yeah.
2: Yes.
3: And who did afford the money for that?
2: Oh, this is a federal government project.
1: Yeah.
2: Yes, this is a national park.
3: And when did it start?
2: This particular part was opened in October the 4th of 1991, but Jean Lafitte National Historical Park has many units. We have a unit in New Orleans in Barataria, uh-huh. The Chalmette Battlefield, and I think it was established in 1978 was the first part of the park.
1: And the preservation of the language is a part of it too.
2: Yes.
1: That because we were talking about the Dutch scene, and that's impossible over there. So this is an exception, mm-hmm. I think. That this is a federal project, and that's his part on the preservation of the language.
3: What was there a reason to preserve the language? Was it still going away?
2: Yes, the young people are not speaking French nowadays. At one time, the children were punished if they were caught speaking French in school.
1: Mm-hmm.
2: And that
1: was there?
2: That was why? Because yeah. I think that it was established that we should have one language,
1: mm-hmm.
2: and that would be the English language. And they interpreted it to punish the people who would not speak
1: English.
2: So they
1: wanted to punish you twice. First, pushing you away from.
2: From Nova Scotia.
1: From Nova Scotia, and then you're not allowed to speak your own language anymore.
2: But it's different now. It's reversed.
1: Yeah, it's more.
3: But when you're nowadays looking in the young families, are they speaking French to their kids?
2: Some of them are, but not as much as we would like for them to. Now they're being taught in school. And we're trying to teach them the Cajun language in school, mm-hmm. rather than the, for instance, the, mm-hmm. the language that's spoken in France. Because if they learn the book, we call it book French.
1: Yeah, yeah.
2: Then
1: they
2: cannot speak to Gramad. Gramad doesn't understand
1: French, yes, yeah,
2: what they're talking about. You see.
1: Yeah.

0: Dezelfde generatie, zo dik in de 60 al. En Mr. Miller was al in de 70. Mensen die na de oorlog actief waren in de muziek en heel vaak met de muziek. 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
0: Nee, iemand van de Nederlandse plaatmaatschappij Music and Words. Die vaak materiaal uitbrengt van de labels van Floyd Swallow. Van het Swallow label of het Maison du Soul label. En die had al gezegd van, vroeg hem wanneer is hij in de muziek begon. En hij hield niet weer op.
2: Yeah, we actually started back in 1957. And we were doing some swamp pop music, and I started the Swallow label, and then later when we got into swamp pop music, we decided we swamp pop and Cajun. We were going to put another label called Gin Records. I named that after my wife. She wasn't my wife then. I was trying to make a few points, and it worked. In 1975, I started Maison du Soul Records. Through the insistence of the late Clifton Chenier, who told me at the time that Zydeco was coming on strong and I'd better get with it, better start recording it because it was coming on strong. And he was right. And I looked in and got a couple of great albums, three great albums by him for the label. And but that's been our labels, Maison du Soul, Gin and Swallow.
3: So you got a lot of famous artists in your
2: over the years. I was very, very lucky to have recorded greats like Clifton and, of course, the late Dewey Balfe and his brothers, and Nathan Apshire,
3: yes,
2: Lawrence Walker, and of course some of them that are still living, like Belton Richard and Michael Doucet, and the Jambalaya Cajun Band is a very hot group now.
3: Oh yeah, we saw them.
2: Ronnie Romero.
3: I think we saw them in the video.
2: I don't want to skip anybody because in 40 years you go through quite a few names.
3: Yes.
2: Adam Hébert, his material is starting to recirculate quite a bit. He had a lot of songs that he composed back in the early 60s that are happening again, which is nice. And we do, our latest group is called Tasso. They were known as Macaulay, Reed, and Vidrine before, but then one of the players left, and rather than keep changing their name, I suggested a generic name, so they used Tasso, which is a meat delicacy here. It's sort of a smoked meat delicacy that goes into a lot of sauce piquants and whatnot. And so it's a popular name here. It's actually of Spanish descent, I'm told, but here it's a popular thing. So they call themselves Tasso. There's some young guys in their 20s, and they're doing music as though they're back in 1929.
3: In Holland, you got a lot of bands who got the same instruments and playing the same music, but add a dialect, Dutch dialect to it. Mm-hmm. So you got this music going on and with the Dutch dialect, you know? They do very well.
2: That's all right. You can call it.

0: Well, I wonder, I don't go back that many years, but I wonder which came first to this area. Was it the harmonica or was it that little German accordion? I would imagine the harmonica might have been less expensive and probably would have been more popular.
1: It's both German.
0: Yeah, they're both German, but I'm just wondering which one made its way down here the quickest, because for years back, during the days of the house dances, sometimes it was one fiddle player, sometimes you had two, and sometimes you had a guitar player, maybe, and sometimes you had a harmonica player by himself or maybe with a fiddle. Yeah. And later, I'm told, the accordion came in. So the harmonica was popular
1: probably
0: in this area
1: first,
0: over the
1: because
0: years.
1: I would think so. You can easy wear it, you know. You put it in your pocket and
0: And because of the cost factor back then too, I would imagine it'd be easier for someone to own one.
1: Yes.
0: So I would probably thought that would have come in first.
1: It's typical that it's a German instrument.
0: Yeah.
1: Because in a tango in Argentine, you got this little thing accordion that looks the same, but it's also built by a German, Mr. Band, Band de Lyon. You know,
0: and it's got the four stops the same way.
1: Yeah.
0: Interesting. I remember when I was in business in '56, that little Horner version of the accordion, that number model 114. The selling price, the retail selling price of that little accordion was $27 US. And today it's up to $900 US. But 30 years ago, I guess if you'd have told me this music would have been this popular, I'd have said, maybe in a dream. It's remarkable to see what's happened. One good thing about it, I think, is that it has done its share of the work to keep the language alive. And as long as we keep the language, I think we'll keep the culture and we'll keep the music. It's sort of going hand in hand.
1: Yes.
0: But I think once the language completely disappears, I don't know how much longer the music will keep its integrity.
2: You've got a special organization for this.
0: Yeah, you have there's a big organization in Texas and Louisiana, several chapters all over, called the, my memory is going shot on me now. Codafil is one thing that brought in a lot of teachers from Belgium and France into the schools, which is very good as well. And they were doing their thing on the education level. But there's a, my God, what is the name of that organization? The Cajun French, CFMA, Cajun French Music Association.
1: Yes.
0: Cajun culture, the Cajun people are still a very close-knit family group. We like family close by. We like to do things as a family. And all this is family entertainment. And that's why I was so excited when the restaurants started doing live Cajun music. Because then grandpa and grandma could go and dance with the youngsters, you know, the grandchildren. They go there for a nice meal. But before they leave the place, they're listening to this wonderful music in a different atmosphere, not in a bar, not in a bar room or a club with a lot of alcoholic consumption, not that kind of atmosphere, you see. And they're sitting there, and you can watch. If you could look under the tables, you'll see the patting of the feet to the music, or you see the fingers going like this on the table, they're beating it to the music. And sooner or later, before they leave that place, they're going to get up and start dancing a bit. And I think that's wonderful. When the marriage there of the cuisine and the music got together, it opened a whole new thing again. It brought a lot of pride back to a lot of people. And I had some people who wouldn't come near a French record before, and when this started happening, they started really loving it and enjoying it, and they go out Cajun dancing every chance they get, and they support the bands now and the music, and they're speaking more in French than they ever did.
1: Yeah.
0: It's wonderful.
1: Yeah,
2: to me, it looks a little bit old-fashioned.
0: Well, there's nothing wrong in going back to some part of the good old days, if it's where you're from, you know.
1: No, I don't think so.
0: In today's world, I think the world is spinning too damn fast as it is, and we're going too fast in a lot of directions.
1: Yeah, yeah.
0: And it's nice to sort of lay back a little bit and enjoy life a little bit, like we should every now and then. You know the old saying, sometimes you have to take time to waste time. Well, I'm not saying we're wasting time here, but we're taking time to enjoy life a bit at a leisurely pace.
1: Yes.

0: couple of movies way back then, like
1: Big Easy.
0: Big Easy was a great showcase for the music.
1: Yeah, Metal Playboy.
0: Very great showcase for the music. It's still doing that for us. One of the best Hollywood has given us. They've given us some bombs in the past. But this one, as far as the music was concerned, it was a great showcase.

are still green. He turned 21 in a Grey Rock federal prison. Your judge had an